0: The Sounds of Sunday and James F. Wright with 1895. Before that, Tammy Semester Robinson sang To Be Like Him. The Glenn Rawson story was called The Battle Has Begun, with scoring music from Michael Levitt. 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Please stay tuned. Next, Kristen Bodine Scott sings Holiness to His House as we begin next hour. And now here's Stephen Perry on The Sounds of Sunday.
1: On today's Good Word, we're talking about how to get from one place to another and the role the kingdom of God has on earth. Now that travel is more possible for people than ever before in the rest of history, getting where you want to go is mostly a matter of figuring out how to get there and paying for it. But with so many methods of travel, finding the right path might be harder than it seems. Even if you find the right way to go, sticking to it can also be difficult since there are lots of choices between us and where we want to go. God offers us a path back to His presence, though our experience personally on our path is likely to vary wildly from other people's. But no matter where we start, He offers us a clear way to return to Him, providing all of His children with guidance and light. Isaiah chapter 2 gives the waypoint that God established for all the world, pointing all people to the light He offers. And it shall come to pass in the last days that the mountain of the Lord's house shall be established in the top of the mountains, and shall be exalted above the hills, and all nations shall flow unto it. And many people shall go and say, Come ye, and let us go up to the mountain of the Lord, to the house of the God of Jacob, and He will teach us of His ways, and we will walk in His paths. For out of Zion shall go forth the law, and the word of the Lord from Jerusalem. O house of Jacob, come ye, and let us walk in the light of the Lord. The Israelites were long designated as covenant people to God, set apart from the rest of the world for a particular purpose. But they weren't the only people God cared about, nor were they the only people who wanted to follow God. Isaiah's message to the Israelites was a reminder of the duty the Lord had given them. In a world that has distanced itself from God, Israel was to keep the word and the commandments of God. They were the keepers of what we all could inherit if we turned to the Lord. The job of those within the church has long been to prepare God's kingdom for the whole world to enter in. Israel was once set aside as a separate nation from the rest of men, but Israel includes all who will take upon them the name of the Lord. When we're baptized into God's church, we become part of the house of Israel. No matter our literal ancestry, we are all the children of the same heavenly parents. After all, coming together as one spiritual family here on earth is the next step in gathering God's kingdom. But to get to that point, the people must be prepared and put in the work. The path is illuminated by the light of the Lord, the word of God showing the way. And if Israel is to be the place where the law and the house of the Lord is kept, disciples must be willing to stick to the path He's laid. The Lord reveals His path one step at a time, asking for our faith as we learn more of His ways and our identity as His children. The kingdom of God is there to bring us together and take us back to God, but we're the ones who have to decide to take the first step on that path. And that's the Good Word.
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0: Special music for a special day. It's the last Sunday of summer. This is Carl Watkins. Thanks for joining us. 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

0: The Tabernacle Choir and Orchestra on the Sounds of Sunday, I Will Follow God's Plan. And we open the hour with Kristen Bodine Scott singing Holiness to His House from Gregory Reese and Daniel Blomberg. Next, Carrie Yost and friends sing Learn in the Dark. And we thank you once again for tuning in. During Jesus' crucifixion, a criminal who was being crucified with Jesus said to him, Remember me when thou comest into thy kingdom. And Jesus said unto him, Verily I say unto thee, Today shalt thou be with me in paradise. Luke chapter 23. So where is paradise, and what is it like? This hour, Glenn Rawson shares one church leader's description of paradise from his near-death experience, here on the Sounds of Sunday.
1: My name is Conlon, and this is my wife, Rachel. And on New Year's Day, our 9-month-old baby passed away.
2: 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And in 2016, I tried to end my life.
3: 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In 2021, I was diagnosed with a life-altering autoimmune disease.
4: 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About a year ago, I was diagnosed with stage 3 cancer.
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Thomas Jefferson said, "The God that gave us life gave us liberty at the same time. The hand of force may destroy, but cannot disjoin them."

0: The sounds of Sunday in a combined recording of the Janice Capperi Chorus and 3-2 You with Heal Our Land. Before that, Lex de Acevedo performed I Am a Child of God. 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
1: This is a moment to reflect on the Savior's guidance as Elder Brian J. Holmes describes how Christ leads the way.
2: Last year, my wife Maggie and I ran the Jungfrau Marathon in Switzerland. Set in the heart of the Swiss Alps, it's considered one of the most difficult marathons in the world. From start to finish, the course climbs over 6,400 feet, or 1,900 meters, as it winds through beautiful alpine villages and rugged high mountain terrain. The views carry you through the early miles, but the final stretch turns steep and narrow, forcing runners to hike the rocky path in single file. The last ascent demands careful attention to every step. In this race, you're not just crossing a finish line, you're conquering a mountain. So imagine our surprise when we learned that one of the runners who finished this race was blind. This courageous man ran tethered to a guide. For most of the race, they ran side by side. But as the course turned steeper and more demanding, the guide moved ahead, calling out every obstacle and directing each step. Because he was bound to a guide, the blind runner accomplished what would otherwise be impossible alone. Like that marathon, our journey through life has moments of beauty and joy, but is no walk in the park. We all want to cross the heavenly finish line and gain eternal life. Yet the course is often steep and difficult to navigate. We all face trials. Without a power greater than our own, no one successfully finishes this race. At some point, we are all like the blind runner. We all need a guide. Our Father in heaven, in his perfect love, has provided us with many helps to guide our journey. As President Dallin H. Oaks taught, the strongest help God has given us is a Savior, Jesus Christ. Through his atonement, Jesus Christ has done everything that is essential for our journey through mortality toward the destiny outlined in the plan of our Heavenly Father. Because he lived a perfect life, because he bore every sin and every sorrow, because he broke the bands of death, Jesus Christ alone can stand before the world and declare, "I am the way, the truth, and the life."
1: That was an excerpt from Elder Brian J. Holmes' talk, "Jesus Christ is the Way." This is a moment to reflect.
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0: Welcome back from Suzanne Hodson. Here's Alexis Spanos on the Sounds of Sunday.

It's the Sabbath day, and I'm Glenn Rawson. Welcome. I share the following in hopes that in a small way, we will have hope and hang on. Alma inquired diligently of the Lord to understand the resurrection. In answer, an angel of the Lord appeared and taught him about the state of the soul between death and the resurrection. Behold, he said, it has been made known unto me by an angel that the spirits of all men, as soon as they are departed from this mortal body, yea, the spirits of all men, whether they be good or evil, are taken home to that God who gave them life. And then shall it come to pass that the spirits of those who are righteous are received into a state of happiness, which is called paradise, a state of rest, a state of peace, where they shall rest from all care and sorrow. Now, what is the paradise of God like? December 4th, 1856, in the old tabernacle in Salt Lake City, President Heber C. Kimball stood and spoke at the funeral of his good friend, Jedediah M. Grant. He recounted the following experience he had had with Jedediah. He said to me, "Brother Heber, I have been into the spirit world two nights in succession, and of all the dreads that ever came across me, the worst was to have to again return to my body, though I had to do it. But oh," says he, "the order and government that were there, when in the spirit world I saw the order of righteous men and women, beheld them organized in their several grades, and there appeared to be no obstruction to my vision. I could see every man and woman in their grade and order. I looked to see whether there was any disorder there, but there was none. Neither could I see any death, nor any darkness, disorder, or confusion." He said that the people he there saw were organized in family capacities. And when he looked at them, he saw grade after grade, and all were organized and in perfect harmony. He saw the righteous gathered together in the spirit world, and there were no wicked spirits among them. He saw his wife. She was the first person that came to him. He saw many that he knew, but did not have conversation with any except with his wife, Caroline. "To my astonishment," he said, "when I looked at families, there was a deficiency in some. There was a lack. For I saw families that would not be permitted to come and dwell together because they had not honored their calling here." He also spoke of the buildings he saw there, remarking that the Lord gave Solomon wisdom and poured gold and silver into his hands that he might display his skill and ability, and said that the temple erected by Solomon was much inferior to the most ordinary buildings he saw in the spirit world. "In regard to gardens," says Brother Grant, "I have seen good gardens on this earth, but I never saw any to compare with those that were there. I saw flowers of numerous kinds, and some with from 50 to 100 different colored flowers growing upon one stalk. We have many kinds of flowers on the earth, and I suppose those very articles came from heaven, or they would not be here." After mentioning the things that he had seen, he spoke of how much he disliked to return and resume his body, after having seen the beauty and glory of the spirit world, where the righteous spirits are gathered together. After speaking of the gardens and the beauty of everything there, Brother Grant said that he felt extremely sorrowful at having to leave so beautiful a place and come back to earth, for he looked upon his body with loathing, but was obliged to enter it again. My friends, perhaps from this, there is something to look forward to.

0: The Sounds of Sunday and Chet Lefevre and Lisa Harding with Latter-day Teens. Before that, Michael Child, Marvin Payne, and Roger Hoffman sang Power to Serve, and the Tabernacle Choir and Orchestra performed America the Beautiful. The Glenn Rawson story was called Jedediah Grant, with scoring music from Jay Richards' Passages and Journey Home, Benediction Nightfall, and The Willow. 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Please stay tuned. We begin next hour with Mike Tykert performing Can You See It? And now here's Stephen Perry on The Sounds of Sunday.
1: Today on The Good Word, we're talking about the Lord's role in the plan and getting more than we bargained for. What we expect from the future is rarely what we actually get. We can only predict the future based on our experience in the past, and that's not always reliable. Mostly, we expect the future to be like the past, following the same patterns and the trends we've already experienced. But since our knowledge is limited and often biased, that makes our predictions not all that reliable. But just because we were wrong about what was coming doesn't mean it has to be negative. Instead, what God has in store for us may be greater than what we'd hoped for. Isaiah the prophet had a great number of prophecies for God's people, often speaking of the coming Messiah and redemption in greater detail than any other set of scripture does. These prophecies, both then and now, provide a glimpse into the important role

0: the Savior plays in God's plan. But that's not a role determined by mortal men. It's determined by God, and His purposes are far beyond what we might assume based on our own knowledge. In chapter 9 of Isaiah, we're given a glimpse of some of the many duties the Lord will fulfill and the names He will earn. For unto us a child is born, unto us a son is given, and the government shall be upon His shoulder. And His name shall be called Wonderful, Counselor, the Mighty God, the Everlasting Father, the Prince of Peace. Of the increase of His government and peace there shall be no end, upon the throne of David, and upon His kingdom to order it, and to establish it with judgment and with justice from henceforth, even forever. The zeal of the Lord of hosts will perform this. In the meridian of time, the Jewish people were waiting for a literal and political king, one to free them from their perpetual oppression, at the moment, from the Romans. Much of leadership had convinced themselves that that political freedom was the only way to fulfill those commandments and prophecies that had been given. But the scope of Isaiah's prophecy was much larger than they had anticipated. The Lord Jesus Christ fits all the descriptions Isaiah gave Him. Though that might not have been clear in His lifetime, in His role as Savior, He descended beneath all things, becoming lowly and humble before the eyes of both God and man. But His mortal life was only part of His purpose and identity. Before, during, and after His life on earth, He was the God of creation, the Lord of the Old Testament, and the Savior of the world. He's the head of the kingdom of God both in heaven and earth, establishing peace among a people sorely in need of it. His place in God's plan for the salvation of His children was far greater than any single kingdom or dynasty. His rule is eternal. The promises that come from following Jesus Christ are more than just physical safety and freedom. Though that may come in some circumstances, He's much more concerned with our eternal and spiritual growth. When we enter His kingdom through baptism, we become part of a people that will be bound together for far longer than just this lifetime. God's eternal power binds His disciples to Him and to each other, bringing to pass His vision of an eternal, infinite family. And that's the good word.
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8: Welcome once again, and thank you for making us a part of your Sabbath day. on this, the last Sunday of summer. I'm Carl Watkins. These are the sounds of Sunday.

The Tabernacle Choir and Orchestra on the Sounds of Sunday with Consider the Lilies. And we open the hour with Mike Tykert performing Can You See It? Next, Joel McCausland of Afterglow sings Called to Serve. And we thank you for joining us as we officially bring summer to a close. Autumn officially begins this Tuesday afternoon at 6:05 Mountain Time, which is September 22nd, the day that Joseph Smith received the golden plates from Moroni. The prophet Jacob wrote, "Look unto God with firmness of mind, and pray unto him with exceeding faith, and he will console you in your afflictions." Jacob chapter 1. The power of prayer is available to us at any time, in any place. This hour, Glenn Rawson shares a related story of a young girl that sets a sacred example for us all, here on the Sounds of Sunday.

0: The Sounds of Sunday and Lauren Gurrell with Fall, the appropriate song to begin autumn. Before that, Paul Cardall performed Come Ye Children of the Lord. This is Carl Watkins thanking you for listening. 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Next, Kristen Bodine Scott and Jonathan Turnbow sing He Who Made the Stars, followed by Glenn Rawson on The Sounds of Sunday.
1: This is a moment to reflect on Christ's saving grace as Elder Clement M. Matsuagatata teaches that the Savior can save all who come unto Him.
2: Years ago, as I nervously walked up to speak at a state conference, my daughter, trying to calm my nerves, said, "Dad, don't worry about making a mistake. No one here will remember our long surname anyway." My surname, Matsuagatata, is from Botswana. In my home language, it means getting out of a difficult situation or someone who can do hard things. And while I haven't always felt like I can do hard things, my surname is a reminder to me that the Savior can and will guide us through every season of life, especially through difficult times. We all need reminders like that throughout our mortal journey. As much as my surname has brought hope and resilience to my family, I rejoice even more in the name of Jesus Christ. For in and through His name, all who come unto Him can be saved. Even as Jesus Christ invites us to always remember Him and take upon ourselves His name, He also remembers us and knows each of us by name. In the Old Testament, the Lord taught Moses this assuring truth: "I know thee by name." In Eden's garden, He called Adam. At the empty tomb, He called Mary. On the road to Damascus, He called Saul, all by name. And He knows you, and He calls you by name too. From crowded cities to quiet villages, in whatever language you speak, He hears, sees, and knows you. He knows your joys, and He rejoices with you. He knows your sorrows, and He can succor and lift you. Because of His atonement, He knows your burdens, pain, and silent tears. Brothers and sisters, many carry quiet burdens: grief, illness, loneliness, anxiety, or prayers that seem unanswered. Others face conflict or isolation that few of us fully understand. When life feels unfair and confusing, in those dark moments when you are tempted to ask, "Oh God, where art thou?" please remember this powerful truth: He knows you.
1: That was an excerpt from Elder Clement M. Matsuagatata's talk, He Knows You by Name. This is a moment to reflect.
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0: Setting the tone for your Sabbath day, we thank you once again for joining us. This is Carl Watkins. 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

0: The women of the Tabernacle Choir and Orchestra on the Sounds of Sunday with Love One Another. And we open the hour with Donny Osmond singing Whenever You're in Trouble. We thank you once again for joining us. Referring to America, the Lord declared, "And that law of the land, which is constitutional, supporting that principle of freedom in maintaining rights and privileges, belongs to all mankind and is justifiable before me." Doctrine and Covenants, Section 98. George Washington once called the Constitution of the United States a miracle, as the wisdom of its construction was beyond the wisdom of men. This hour, Glenn Rawson tells of an historic event that led to the creation of the Constitution, here on the Sounds of Sunday. Next, Hillary Weeks sings Beautiful Heartbreak. Hillary tells us the story behind the song.
1: Beautiful Heartbreak was a song that I co-wrote with Tyler Castleton. Tyler and I have done a lot of co-writing together over the years. And I remember one of our sessions, he showed up and we were reviewing and talking about what we could write. And he pulled out the title, Beautiful Heartbreak. We talked about what the concept of that title meant and narrowed it down to the fact that all of us go through things that are difficult in life. There's really no way around it. That's the purpose and the point, part of our learning while we're here. And we also believe that it's important for us to experience joy. When you tie those two things together, that title, Beautiful Heartbreak, seems to sum it up. And there are times in our life where we go through things that we would never choose to go through, but when we go ahead and go through it and look for what we can learn from it, that's when those moments that are so difficult become something that is almost sacred, because we chose to see it as the Lord saw it for us and for the purposes that he had in mind and the learning that he had in mind for us. That's what makes it beautiful.

0: The Sounds of Sunday and Thurl Bailey with Let There Be Peace on Earth. Before that, Gar Smith performed He Is Risen. This is Carl Watkins. 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Next, Jennifer Joy Wilson sings Grateful, followed by Glenn Rawson on The Sounds of Sunday.
1: This is a moment to reflect on the way back to our heavenly home, as Elder Ulysses Soros teaches that Jesus Christ is our surest path.
2: The Savior teaches that He is the true, trusted, and essential source of spiritual nourishment for our souls. Through Him, we receive strength beyond our own to not only survive the challenges of life, but to grow and thrive. Through Him becomes more hopeful and more joyful, and the fruits of the Spirit are manifested in us. Abiding in Christ is not an occasional or casual act. It is a constant, conscious, and sacred choice. It is allowing His holy teachings to abide in us, elevating our thoughts and governing our words in every setting, including the digital spaces where we so often interact, and purifying and consecrating our actions unto Him. It is choosing to listen to His voice and the voice of His servants and follow what they teach above all the enticing voices of the world. Abiding in Christ does not remove the burdens of life, but through His grace they are made lighter, and our hearts are strengthened by the comfort and peace He promises. As we place ourselves in His loving care and take upon us His yoke, we receive the spiritual power to endure and overcome the trials, weaknesses, and sorrows of mortality, burdens often too heavy to bear without His redeeming help and healing influence. We live in a world filled with many voices, voices that relentlessly seek our attention and offer persuasive messages and invitations. Some speak with influence and are well-intentioned in their desire to promote goodness. Others are attractive in appearance but lack substance. Still others are misleading and may even appear to be connected to Christ and His gospel. Over time, many of these voices grow into tangled vines, rooted in popular philosophies and spread

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Welcome, my name is Glenn Rawson. May I speak for just a moment of a tiny little moment in American history that proved to be a monumental moment of courage?

that changed all our lives, indeed the world. May 1787. The United States were free, but barely so. They were in crisis. Driven by pride and greed, the states of the Union fought amongst themselves and refused to cooperate. They were a laughingstock abroad. In debt and virtually paralyzed, the treaties of the United States were ignored. Our ships pirated and seized. There were those abroad just waiting for the great American Republic to implode, and then they would gloatingly step in and monarchy would once more bear sway. Even within our own borders, there were those who yearned for the return of King and Parliament. Hence, a convention was called in Philadelphia in May of 1787 for the ostensible purpose of revising America's Constitution of the day, called the Articles of Confederation. The problem was largely this. You see, today we say the United States is. But then, in 1787, the phrase was the United States are. We were, at that time, a very loose confederation of independent states bound by a league of friendship called the Articles of Confederation, and that league of friendship was coming apart. So some 74 delegates were appointed to attend this grand convention. Their instructions were to revise the Articles of Confederation, which was, as it were, to say, tweak the system, solve the problems. But on the face of it, it could not work. The system and organization created by the Articles of Confederation were flawed on the face and could not address the exigencies of the day. And there were some among the delegates wise enough to see it. Then, Tuesday, May 29th, 1787, Governor Edmund Randolph of Virginia took the floor of Independence Hall in Philadelphia and opened the main business of the convention. He enumerated the problems of America that had brought them there and then proceeded to the remedy, the basis of which, he said, must be the Republican principle. Then Governor Randolph presented the Virginia plan for a new system of government. The first resolution said that the Articles of Confederation ought to be corrected and enlarged. However, so bold and revolutionary were the resolutions that followed that the delegates quickly realized they were not revising the Articles of Confederation, they were abolishing them altogether. Now, notwithstanding the will of the people and the people's aversion to strong central government, notwithstanding the instructions given back home by their leaders, and notwithstanding the uncertainty of uncharted waters, it was resolved that a national government ought to be established consisting of a supreme legislative, executive, and judiciary. And then, praise be to God, the resolution carried. The way was open for a new constitution. And then the convention went on without a blink. They would form a totally new system of government, unheard of in the world in that day, but one that would grow to become, over time, America's greatest export. Now, I have thought of that moment in Philadelphia. What if the delegates had been more concerned with what people thought of them than of the future of their nation? What if they were too timid to try something new, to think outside the box? What if they cared more about their personal wealth than just principles? What if they had been too cowardly to try? How much different, my friends, would our lives have been? No constitution,
and no United States of America.

0: The Sounds of Sunday and Tammy Semester Robinson, When Spirit Speaks to Spirit from Greg Hansen. Before that, Todd Michael Schwartzman sang I Will Be Ready from EFY 2005. And Felicia Sorensen sang A Prayer of the Heart. The Glenn Rawson story was called Articles of Confederation, with scoring music from Mel and Brooks Teeples' Take Pride in America. 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This is Carl Watkins. Thanks for listening. Please remember that the fate of America is in the hands of God. Please pray for our leaders, for the survival of our Constitution, and pray for the return of our Savior to bring eternal peace to this troubled world. Now, Stephen Perry, have a wonderful day, and may our Father in heaven bless you and your family.
1: Today on The Good Word, we're talking about getting dirty and getting clean again and again. A friend of mine was in elementary school, and she knew a kid who was convinced that he only wore each set of his clothing one time. After he put it in the laundry basket, he thought the clothes got thrown away, and somehow his parents replaced them with new identical ones. So she tried, with her elementary school knowledge, to explain how laundry worked. But he was convinced, no, once a napkin is dirty, you throw it away, you can't use it again. Why would it be different for clothes? No one wants to wear dirty clothes. So she tried to describe how soap cleaned away the dirt and the stains, but even she wasn't quite sure how laundry worked. Eventually, she just said, look, follow your mom around when she does the laundry next time. Well, the next day, the kid would not talk to her. He was mad, because she was right. Pretty soon they were friends again, but it became a joke for the rest of the year between them that he thought he was throwing all his clothes away. If everything was only used once, we'd be in more trouble environmentally than we already are. Things don't become useless once they're dirty, it only means they have to be cleaned for future use. As people, we're sort of the same in our spiritual cleanliness. None of us becomes irredeemable from one mistake, or even several, even if those mistakes have to be righted. Isaiah chapter 1 makes the solution to returning to righteousness clear. God doesn't expect us to wallow in spiritual filth, so he offers us what will help us get clean for the future. Wash you, make you clean. Put away the evil of your doings from before mine eyes, cease to do evil. Learn to do well, seek judgment, relieve the oppressed, judge the fatherless, plead for the widow. Come now, and let us reason together, saith the Lord. Though your sins be as scarlet, they shall be white as snow. Though they be red like crimson, they shall be as wool. When we do wrong, it can be tempting to sink into despair, as if something we've done can never be forgiven. That pessimism is what the adversary will tell us, means our mistakes can't be erased, that we're stuck as bad people, quote unquote, if we can't do it right the first time. God's tone in Isaiah seeks to shake his people awake from that negativity. Instead of wallowing in self-condemnation, he pushes them to action and to improvement. Lingering on past regrets doesn't help us for any longer than it takes to resolve to change. A repentance process focuses on what we can do now, which is why God gives us several examples of how to do his work on earth. Most of what he tells us about repentance, helping the oppressed, the fatherless, and the widowed, forces us to turn outward from ourselves. Curling inward in regret doesn't help anyone else, much less ourselves. When we lose ourselves in the service of others, that's how God changes us. We might find he's been working on changing our heart while we weren't looking. No matter the depth of our regret, those around us still need the help we can provide. Repentance is a process that God built into the plan, expecting that we would trip into the mud of mortality more than once. And while we do all we can to rectify mistakes we make and help those around us, God doesn't expect immediate perfection, but we are asked to clean up as often as we trip, renewing our commitment to each other and to the Lord. And that's The Good Word.
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10: Christ on P.

Welcome to the Sounds of Sunday. This is Glenn Rawson. Family and family relationships are as vital to complete and lasting happiness as is water to an ocean. Not too long ago, I decided that on my next birthday, I would run a marathon. I don't know why, call me stupid, I just wanted to see if I could do it. Now, I had no desire to run a formally organized marathon. I wanted to do this all by myself, just to see if I could. It was then that I discovered that it was just the right distance to run from my front door to the LDS Temple, a little over 26 miles. Perfect. At 4:45 a.m. on the appointed day, all stretched out and ready to go, I left my house and started running. The first 13 miles went quite smoothly, but about mile 18, I hit the wall. My legs felt like lead. It felt as though my feet were one big hypersensitive nerve and that my toenails were being torn off. I seriously began to wonder if I could make it to the end. Now, I'd only had about a month and a half to train for this marathon. But during that time, I watched my children get excited about my goal. Sometimes they even went running with me. If I stopped now, how would I face them and explain failure? I couldn't. I pushed on. I have never felt such concentrated, intense pain, especially self-inflicted. I kept promising myself as I ran that I would stop and rest when I reached this or that goal. But for some reason, when I reached that goal, I kept going. Around mile 25, moving slow, but still moving, my family drove past me, hollering and screaming on their way to the temple. I was so glad I was still running. At one point, just a couple blocks shy of the temple, I got stopped by traffic. Not even a goal's worth getting run over. When I finally got across the street and tried to run again, I couldn't. I couldn't make my legs work. It hurt too bad. Then, more staggering than running, I rounded the last corner and saw my family standing at the temple's southwest corner with a ribbon stretched across the sidewalk. At that same moment, I heard my son shout, "Come on, Dad!" It's hard to describe how those words hit me. They went deeper into me than he'll ever know in this life. I was overwhelmed with a feeling of love and gratitude for my family. Suddenly, this marathon became something more than a feeble man's goal. It became something eternal. It became a microcosm of life. I saw my wonderful little family standing on the soil of eternity, cheering me on as I struggled to endure the pain of finishing the most grueling race I had ever run, the race against myself. Sobbing and gasping for air, I crossed their little tape with not even enough strength to pull it out of their hands. Instantly, they surrounded me, hugging and congratulating me. I couldn't even talk. The crowning moment came when they pinned a gaudy little homemade ribbon on my chest that said, "Number One Dad." My dear friends, the marathon of a righteous mortality will be the toughest experience we will ever face as eternal beings. A wise and knowing Father knew it would be, and thus gave us a fan club, someone to support us and cheer us on, a family. I believe that as we strive to faithfully finish life's race, we are loved, watched, and cheered on by family on both sides of the veil. And when our race is run and we finally cross that line, we will gratefully fall into the arms of an anxious and loving family,
with whom we are number one. It occurs to me, who would ever want to go into eternity without their family? Lord bless you.

The Bob Williams Saturday's Warrior Chorus on the Sounds of Sunday with Pulling Together from Saturday's Warrior. And now here's Hillary Weeks

0: The Sounds of Sunday in David and Claire Ryan Crosby with Peace in Christ from the One Voice Children's Choir. Before that, the Tabernacle Choir and Orchestra performed The Lord My Pastor Will Prepare, and Hilary Week sang When He Calls My Name. The Glenn Rawson story was called The Marathon, with scoring music from Kurt Bester's Seasons. 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This is Carl Watkins. Thanks for listening. Please remember that the fate of America is in the hands of God. Please pray for our leaders, for the survival of our Constitution, and for the return of our Savior to bring eternal peace to this troubled world. Now, Stephen Perry, have a wonderful day, and may our Father in heaven bless you and your family.
1: On today's Good Word, we're talking about effective communication and kindness in word, deed, and tone. The scriptures seem to put a great deal of emphasis on learning to act the right way. The commandments teach us that acting as God wants us to is the best way to build and demonstrate faith. But just as important as our actions are our words. One of the reasons why God was angry with hypocrites during his ministry was because they refused to align their words and their deeds. Jesus Christ urged all who follow God to do as they prefer.

0: and say. Proverbs 15 gives us some guides on how to say it, focusing on both the speaker and the listener. A soft answer turneth away wrath, but grievous words stir up anger. The tongue of the wise useth knowledge aright, but the mouth of fools poureth out foolishness. A wholesome tongue is a tree of life, but perverseness therein is a breach in the spirit. A wrathful man stirreth up strife, but he that is slow to anger appeaseth strife. The heart of the righteous studieth to answer, but the mouth of the wicked poureth out evil things. The second great commandment asks followers of God to watch how we treat our fellow men, no matter what affiliations we hold. Kindness can be service to the needy or something as simple as speaking gently. Words can bring just as much harm or comfort as our actions, a fact that we're reminded of by God throughout His scriptures. The Lord commanded His followers to turn the other cheek while demonstrating this during His ministry. The Savior's careful choice of when and how to speak demonstrates His care for those around Him and the importance of His mission. He constantly lifted the people around Him, giving them truth when they believed. It can be easy to forget how we speak when we become focused on our own concerns. What we're doing is both important and time-sensitive, and if others don't see that, well, we can get pretty frustrated. Proverbs reminds us that communication doesn't have to be instant, even if that's what we've become used to thanks to technology. A pause before responding might make our answer slower, but it also allows us to study out the right response. The verses in Proverbs give us several methods to ensure our communication benefits both us and those we're spending time with. The Lord asks us to care for everyone we encounter, in both word and in action, caring for them emotionally and spiritually to the best of our abilities. Much of our modern world is spent in argument and in conflict, but that's not God's way. No matter who or where we are, He asks us to be a gentle voice to those we reach, the same way He speaks to our hearts. And that's the good word.
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4: Welcome once again, and thank you for making us a part of your Sabbath day on this last Sunday of summer. I'm Carl Watkins. These are the sounds of Sunday.

The Tabernacle Choir and Orchestra on the Sounds of Sunday, Where Love Is. And we open the hour with Becky Willard singing Refiner of My Soul from Suzanne Hodson. Next, Sherry Call sings It Passes All My Understanding. And we thank you once again for joining us. After fasting for 40 days and for 40 nights, the Savior was visited by Satan on a high mountain. And Satan showed him all the kingdoms of the world. And he said to Jesus, "All this power will I give thee, and the glory of them. If thou therefore wilt worship me, all shall be thine." Luke chapter 4. And so Satan makes similar proposals to all mankind, especially those who seek power. This hour, Glenn Rawson shares a related story here on the Sounds of Sunday.

0: The Sounds of Sunday and Elijah Thomas with the 2015 youth theme, Embark. Before that, Nathan Madsen performed How Great Thou Art. This is Carl Watkins. Thanks for listening. 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Next, Allie Gardner and Kristen Bodine Scott sing Two Mothers Strong, followed by Glenn Rawson on The Sounds of Sunday.
1: This is a moment to reflect on the distance between us and Christ, as Brother David J. Wonderly encourages us to develop a stronger relationship with Christ in order to get through the hard times.
2: Keeping Jesus Christ with you requires intentional daily worship. You keep him with you as you reverently, with real intent, kneel and pray to the Father in the name of Jesus Christ. You keep him with you as you study the scriptures daily. As you do, he will guide you through your mists of darkness. You keep Jesus Christ with you as you exercise faith in him, trust him, and turn to him in sincere daily repentance. You keep Jesus Christ with you as you are willing to live your covenants every day and renew them every week. My young brothers and sisters, it is that simple. Abiding with him eases your burdens. Walking with him shapes your character and helps you become even as he is. It brings you real and lasting joy. President Oakes was asked, if there was one phrase, one scripture, or one image that you would want members of the church to carry with them right now, as you begin this prophetic ministry, what would it be? To which our prophet responded, Jesus Christ is the way. My dear young friends, may we continue together to walk with Jesus Christ, even in our most difficult moments, when we question our worth, doubt our capabilities, or question our faith. When we feel that we are alone, when the weight of life's challenges sends us backwards, may we hold strong to our resolve to keep him with us. Let us allow the Savior to ease our burdens. Allow him to help remove the rocks of addiction and the weight of our sorrows. Let him contend with those who would contend with us. Let him cleanse us from our sins again and again. And yes, even again. Let him move the mountains before us and change the course of the powerful rivers in our lives that carry us away from him. Jesus Christ is not the weight. He is our relief. He is our strength. He is the way.
1: That was an excerpt from Brother David J. Wonderly's talk, Jesus Christ is not our burden. He is our relief. This is a moment to reflect.
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10: 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I want to be just like him. 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
0: Welcome back. From Gregory Reese and Daniel Blomberg, here are Allie Gardner and Kristen Bodine Scott on The Sounds of Sunday.

Thank you for joining us here on The Sounds of Sunday. I'm Glenn Rawson. Power has always intrigued me. But even the most awesome displays of man's power are puny in comparison to the power of God. During the Savior's ministry, he was once accosted by a man possessed by a legion of devils. The afflicted man was widely known in the area as a crazy and wild man. He lived naked in the mounds and tombs, continually crying and cutting himself with stones. Any previous attempts to restrain and tame him had been answered with superhuman strength. As he broke the chains and escaped, he was more of an animal than a man. Now, in the presence of the Savior, the possessed man falls at his feet and worships him. At the Master's rebuke, the many devils possessing the man's body request permission to enter the bodies of a herd of pigs feeding on the mountains nearby. The Savior grants it. Whereupon the swine run off the cliff into the sea and drown themselves. Oh, and the townspeople come out to investigate. They discover the wild man sitting, clothed, and in his right mind. They are sufficiently shocked and afraid at the dramatic events that they send Jesus away without hearing a word. As to the man, he asked to accompany the Savior, but was instead sent back to his family rejoicing. The Master and his disciples immediately depart. It appears that the Master's sole purpose that day in crossing the Sea of Galilee was to rescue one soul beyond mortal help. By the power of his word, he cleansed and brought life to their souls. And by the touch of his hand, he healed and gave life to their bodies. By their faith, it was so then, and it is no different now.

David Osmond on the Sounds of Sunday with a touch of the Master's hand from Julie Baird. And now here's the Tabernacle Choir and Orchestra.

0: the sounds of Sunday and Wanda Lindstrom with I Just Wanted You to Know. Before that, the Stephen Capari Chorus sang Great Things and Small Things, and the Tabernacle Choir and Orchestra performed Come Unto Him. The Glenn Rawson story was called Power, with scoring music from the New Testament video soundtrack. 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Please stay tuned. We begin next hour with Amy Whitcomb singing He Said I Will Be Your Light. And now here's Stephen Perry on the Sounds of Sunday.
1: Today on The Good Word, we're talking about finding safety, literally and spiritually. Wilderness survival stories are so popular. Most of us spend our days indoors, not too far from food, water, and heat. Thinking about what we might do in a survival situation can be an interesting thought experiment and test if we understand what our basic needs are. Most of us might guess that finding food and water is the most important priority in the wilderness, but most of the wilderness survival experts wouldn't agree. They say the first priority is centering your mind, then finding shelter. These two needs are tied together. In a stressful survival situation, you need a place of refuge, both mentally and physically. The physical shelter becomes a place to find comfort and security, where you can return to a state of calm when you're in high-pressure environments. It's pretty unlikely any of us will be caught in an extreme wilderness survival situation, unless we choose it. But our need for refuge, physically and mentally, is a basic human necessity. When we don't feel safe in our living space, that affects our mental state and our ability to return to calm. Beyond physical and emotional safety, the Lord offers spiritual refuge, something difficult to find in mortality. God has long given His people a place of refuge, equating His outstretched arms to physical shelter necessary for survival. And as God builds physical places on the earth to house His kingdom and His people, He opens spiritual doors for His people to find safety in His presence. In the prophecy in Isaiah 4, looking forward, physical safety is equated with spiritual refuge. And the Lord will create upon every dwelling place of Mount Zion and upon her assemblies a cloud and smoke by day and the shining of a flaming fire by night. For upon all the glory shall be a defense. And there shall be a tabernacle for a shadow in the daytime from the heat and for a place of refuge and for a covert from storm and from rain. God spoke to the Israelites using language and imagery He knew they could relate to. For hundreds of years, the children of Israel had heard the stories about the people's flight from Egypt and the miracles that occurred at the base of Mount Sinai. And though the people in Isaiah's time had a proper temple made of stone, they hadn't forgotten the tabernacle that had protected them in the past. The tabernacle of God, His holy place, was a dwelling place for Israel, providing them shelter and defense. The Israelites hoped for a physical fortress, so that was the language the Lord used, language of protection. But the promise was much bigger than the physical safety they sought. The future God shows Isaiah is one full of glory and safety, both holy and protected. In the latter days, the kingdom of God has expanded to cover the whole earth rather than one physical place. But no matter where we gather on the globe, the church continues to be a place of refuge for all who seek to know and follow God's words. And that's The Good Word.
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3: Setting the tone for your Sabbath day, we thank you once again for joining us. 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

The Tabernacle Choir and Orchestra on the Sounds of Sunday with Death Shall Not Destroy My Comfort. And we open the hour with Amy Whitcomb singing He Said I Will Be Your Light from Vivian Lane. Next, Judd Mayer sings Together Forever from Michael McLean. And we thank you once again for joining us. Speaking of the events of the last days, the Lord said, I will pour out my spirit upon all flesh, and your sons and your daughters shall prophesy. Your old men shall dream dreams, your young men shall see visions. Joel chapter 2. This hour, Glenn Rawson shares a related experience of a small group of friends that signified a very important event in September of 1827, here on the Sounds of Sunday.

0: The Sounds of Sunday and the Norman Huff Chorus with the Iron Rod of God. Before that, Jason Tonioli performed Praise to the Man. This is Carl Watkins thanking you for listening. 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Next, Daniel Beck and Melinda DeBerk sing However Can I Thank Thee, followed by Glenn Rawson on The Sounds of Sunday.
1: This is a moment to reflect on God's magnificence as Elder Gerard Cossé shares how our Heavenly Father watches with great care over each individual soul.
2: And O'Neill A. Maxwell added that the God who governs galaxies also guides our personal lives. God is in the details. He knows and loves each and all of mankind. I bear witness of this truth. God and His Son Jesus Christ love all, and they love each. While studying scriptures in English, I noticed dozens of verses in which the words all and each or every appear together. For example, we learn in Mosiah, He, speaking of the Lord, remembereth every creature of His creating, and He will make Himself manifest to all. The word all speaks to the universal reach of God's love. The word each or every testifies of His power to care for each individual soul. This dual reality is most clearly manifested in Jesus Christ's atonement. All sons and daughters of God, without exception, will receive a full opportunity to access its supernal blessings. Yet, it is a remarkably intimate gift, tailored to each individual's needs and applied to one person at a time. As disciples of Jesus Christ, we bear witness of Him whenever we share His love with all around us and help it take root in each person we meet. To love all and to love each are not two different kinds of love, but the same divine love expressed on two scales, one expensive enough to embrace the whole world and the other personal enough to notice a single individual with unique needs, circumstances, and life story.
1: That was an excerpt from Elder Gerard Cossé's talk, Love All, Love Each. This is a moment to reflect.
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It's the Sabbath day, and thank you for making us a part of yours. This is Glenn Rawson. The mind and heart of God are not the mind and heart of men. What is worthy of remembering in the eyes of God is often trivial and of no consequence to men. Well, in that light, this story is an effort to remember a monumental moment in the eternal affairs of this earth. It is dedicated to those modern warriors of light anxiously engaged in the cause of Christ. Late one fall evening, after Heber and Velata Kimball had retired to their bed, they were awakened suddenly by a sharp knocking at their door. A neighbor, John Green, stood at the door and bade them come out and see the incredible scenery in the heavens. They did so, and it was a beautiful, starlit New England night, so exceptionally clear and brilliant that Heber said later he could have seen to pick up a pin. As the little group watched, a white smoke or cloud formed on the eastern horizon and slowly began to rise upward. As it did so, it formed itself into a belt spreading across the sky toward the southwest, and it was accompanied by the sound of a rushing mighty wind. Gradually that belt flattened out and broadened across into a bow like a rainbow, becoming transparent with a bluish cast and stretching from horizon to horizon. No sooner had that bow formed than an army of men appeared, arising from the east, and began marching 12 abreast across the bow toward the west. As vivid and real as men in the flesh, they marched in the most profound order, every man stepping in the tracks of his leader in perfect synchronization. They were dressed in the full battle gear of 19th century soldiers, muskets, bayonets. They were so clear and distinct that Heber and the small group of neighbors could distinguish the features of their faces and could hear the jingle of their equipage as they moved. Shortly, the entire bow from horizon to horizon was crowded and filled with marching men, the sound of that marching reaching clearly to the ears of the astonished onlookers. Heber later described the event this way: "No man could judge of my feelings when I beheld that army of men as plainly as ever I saw armies of men in the flesh. It seemed as though the very hair of my head was alive." When the celestial army reached the western horizon, they were met by an opposing force, and a battle ensued. The noise of the rush of men and the clash of the arms was distinct and unmistakable. Heber and his friends looked upon this scene for hours, until finally it gradually disappeared. Heber's wife, somewhat afraid, turned to one of the older men in the group and asked, "Father Young, what does all this mean?" "Why, it's one of the signs of the coming of the Son of Man," he replied. And indeed it was. Even though the world missed it, just as surely as the meridian world missed the birth of Christ. For you see, that momentous night marked the commencement of the marvelous work and wonder spoken of by Isaiah. That oh-so-significant night, that night of nights eternally, was September 22nd, 1827. My dear friends, the battle between good and evil has begun. Welcome to the war.

the Tabernacle Choir and Philharmonic Orchestra with Eugene Ormandy on the Sounds of Sunday with Battle Hymn of the Republic. And now here's Tammy Semister Robinson.

0: The Sounds of Sunday and James F. Wright with 1895. Before that, Tammy Semester Robinson sang To Be Like Him. The Glenn Rawson story was called The Battle Has Begun, with scoring music from Michael Levitt. 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Next, Kristen Bodine Scott sings Holiness to His House as we begin next hour. And now here's Stephen Perry on The Sounds of Sunday.
1: On today's Good Word, we're talking about how to get from one place to another and the role the kingdom of God has on earth. Now that travel is more possible for people than ever before in the rest of history, getting where you want to go is mostly a matter of figuring out how to get there and paying for it. But with so many methods of travel, finding the right path might be harder than it seems. Even if you find the right way to go, sticking to it can also be difficult since there are lots of choices between us and where we want to go. God offers us a path back to His presence, though our experience personally on our path is likely to vary wildly from other people's. But no matter where we start, He offers us a clear way to return to Him, providing all of His children with guidance and light. Isaiah chapter 2 gives the waypoint that God established for all the world, pointing all people to the light He offers. And it shall come to pass in the last days that the mountain of the Lord's house shall be established in the top of the mountains, and shall be exalted above the hills, and all nations shall flow unto it. And many people shall go and say, Come ye, and let us go up to the mountain of the Lord, to the house of the God of Jacob, and He will teach us of His ways, and we will walk in His paths. For out of Zion shall go forth the law, and the word of the Lord from Jerusalem. O house of Jacob, come ye, and let us walk in the light of the Lord. The Israelites were long designated as covenant people to God, set apart from the rest of the world for a particular purpose. But they weren't the only people God cared about, nor were they the only people who wanted to follow God. Isaiah's message to the Israelites was a reminder of the duty the Lord had given them. In a world that has distanced itself from God, Israel was to keep the word and the commandments of God. They were the keepers of what we all could inherit if we turned to the Lord. The job of those within the church has long been to prepare God's kingdom for the whole world to enter in. Israel was once set aside as a separate nation from the rest of men, but Israel includes all who will take upon them the name of the Lord. When we're baptized into God's church, we become part of the house of Israel. No matter our literal ancestry, we are all the children of the same heavenly parents, after all. Coming together as one spiritual family here on earth is the next step in gathering God's kingdom. But to get to that point, the people must be prepared and put in the work. The path is illuminated by the light of the Lord, the Word of God showing the way. And if Israel is to be the place where the law and the house of the Lord is kept, disciples must be willing to stick to the path He's laid. The Lord reveals His path one step at a time, asking for our faith as we learn more of His ways and our identity as His children. The kingdom of God is there to bring us together and take us back to God, but we're the ones who have to decide to take the first step on that path. And that's the Good Word.
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0: Special music for a special day. It's the last Sunday of summer. This is Carl Watkins. Thanks for joining us. 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

0: The Tabernacle Choir and Orchestra on the Sounds of Sunday, I Will Follow God's Plan. And we open the hour with Kristen Bodine Scott singing Holiness to His House from Gregory Reese and Daniel Blomberg. Next, Carrie Yost and friends sing Learn in the Dark. And we thank you once again for tuning in. During Jesus' crucifixion, a criminal who was being crucified with Jesus said to him, Remember me when thou comest into thy kingdom. And Jesus said unto him, Verily I say unto thee, Today shalt thou be with me in paradise. Luke chapter 23. So where is paradise, and what is it like? This hour, Glenn Rawson shares one church leader's description of paradise from his near-death experience here on the Sounds of Sunday.
1: My name is Conlon, and this is my wife, Rachel. And on New Year's Day, our 9-month-old baby passed away.
2: 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And in 2016, I tried to end my life.
3: 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In 2021, I was diagnosed with a life-altering autoimmune disease.
4: 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About a year ago, I was diagnosed with stage 3 cancer.
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Thomas Jefferson said, "The God that gave us life gave us liberty at the same time. 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

0: 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Before that, Lex de Acevedo performed I Am a Child of God. 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Next, Alexa Spano sings Peace Like a River from Suzanne Hodson, followed by Glenn Rawson on The Sounds of Sunday.
1: This is a moment to reflect on the Savior's guidance as Elder Brian J. Holmes describes how Christ leads the way.
2: Last year, my wife Maggie and I ran the Jungfrau Marathon in Switzerland. Set in the heart of the Swiss Alps, it's considered one of the most difficult marathons in the world. From start to finish, the course climbs over 6,400 feet, or 1,900 meters, as it winds through beautiful alpine villages and rugged high mountain terrain. The views carry you through the early miles, but the final stretch turns steep and narrow, forcing runners to hike the rocky path in single file. The last ascent demands careful attention to every step. In this race, you're not just crossing a finish line, you're conquering a mountain. So imagine our surprise when we learned that one of the runners who finished this race was blind. This courageous man ran tethered to a guide. For most of the race, they ran side by side. But as the course turned steeper and more demanding, the guide moved ahead, calling out every obstacle and directing each step. Because he was bound to a guide, the blind runner accomplished what would otherwise be impossible alone. Like that marathon, our journey through life has moments of beauty and joy, but is no walk in the park. We all want to cross the heavenly finish line and gain eternal life. Yet the course is often steep and difficult to navigate. We all face trials. Without a power greater than our own, no one successfully finishes this race. At some point, we are all like the blind runner. We all need a guide. Our Father in heaven, in his perfect love, has provided us with many helps to guide our journey. As President Dallin H. Oaks taught, the strongest help God has given us is a Savior, Jesus Christ. Through his atonement, Jesus Christ has done everything that is essential for our journey through mortality toward the destiny outlined in the plan of our Heavenly Father. Because he lived a perfect life, because he bore every sin and every sorrow, because he broke the bands of death, Jesus Christ alone can stand before the world and declare, I am the way, the truth, and the life.
1: That was an excerpt from Elder Brian J. Holmes' talk, Jesus Christ is the Way. This is a moment to reflect.
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It's the Sabbath day, and I'm Glenn Rawson. Welcome. I share the following in hopes that in a small way, we will have hope and hang on. Alma inquired diligently of the Lord to understand the resurrection. In answer, an angel of the Lord appeared and taught him about the state of the soul between death and the resurrection. Behold, he said, it has been made known unto me by an angel that the spirits of all men, as soon as they are departed from this mortal body, yea, the spirits of all men, whether they be good or evil, are taken home to that God who gave them life. And then shall it come to pass that the spirits of those who are righteous are received into a state of happiness, which is called paradise, a state of rest, a state of peace, where they shall rest from all care and sorrow. Now, what is the paradise of God like? December 4th, 1856, in the old tabernacle in Salt Lake City, President Heber C. Kimball stood and spoke at the funeral of his good friend Jedediah M. Grant. He recounted the following experience he had had with Jedediah. He said to me, "Brother Heber, I have been into the spirit world two nights in succession, and of all the dreads that ever came across me, the worst was to have to again return to my body, though I had to do it. But oh," says he, "the order and government that were there, when in the spirit world I saw the order of righteous men and women, beheld them organized in their several grades, and there appeared to be no obstruction to my vision. I could see every man and woman in their grade and order. I looked to see whether there was any disorder there, but there was none. Neither could I see any death, nor any darkness, disorder, or confusion." He said that the people he there saw were organized in family capacities. And when he looked at them, he saw grade after grade, and all were organized and in perfect harmony. He saw the righteous gathered together in the spirit world, and there were no wicked spirits among them. He saw his wife. She was the first person that came to him. He saw many that he knew, but did not have conversation with any except with his wife, Caroline. To my astonishment, he said, when I looked at families, there was a deficiency in some. There was a lack. For I saw families that would not be permitted to come and dwell together because they had not honored their calling here. He also spoke of the buildings he saw there, remarking that the Lord gave Solomon wisdom and poured gold and silver into his hands that he might display his skill and ability, and said that the temple erected by Solomon was much inferior to the most ordinary buildings he saw in the spirit world. In regard to gardens, says Brother Grant, "I have seen good gardens on this earth, but I never saw any to compare with those that were there. I saw flowers of numerous kinds, and some with from 50 to 100 different colored flowers growing upon one stalk. We have many kinds of flowers on the earth, and I suppose those very articles came from heaven, or they would not be here." After mentioning the things that he had seen, he spoke of how much he disliked to return and resume his body, after having seen the beauty and glory of the spirit world, where the righteous spirits are gathered together. After speaking of the gardens and the beauty of everything there, Brother Grant said that he felt extremely sorrowful at having to leave so beautiful a place and come back to earth, for he looked upon his body with loathing, but was obliged to enter it again. My friends, perhaps from this there is something to look forward to.

0: The Sounds of Sunday and Chet Lefevre and Lisa Harding with Latter-day Teens. Before that, Michael Child, Marvin Payne, and Roger Hoffman sang Power to Serve, and the Tabernacle Choir and Orchestra performed America the Beautiful. The Glenn Rawson story was called Jedediah Grant, with scoring music from Jay Richards' Passages and Journey Home, Benediction Nightfall, and The Willow. 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Please stay tuned. We begin next hour with Mike Tykert performing Can You See It? And now here's Stephen Perry on The Sounds of Sunday.
1: Today on The Good Word, we're talking about the Lord's role in the plan and getting more than we bargained for. What we expect from the future is rarely what we actually get. We can only predict the future based on our experience in the past, and that's not always reliable. Mostly, we expect the future to be like the past, following the same patterns and the trends we've already experienced. But since our knowledge is limited and often biased, that makes our predictions not all that reliable. But just because we were wrong about what was coming doesn't mean it has to be negative. Instead, what God has in store for us may be greater than what we'd hoped for. Isaiah the prophet had a great number of prophecies for God's people, often speaking of the coming Messiah and redemption in greater detail than any other set of scripture does. These prophecies, both then and now, provide a glimpse into the important role the Savior plays in God's plan. But that's not a role determined by mortal men. It's determined by God, and His purposes are far beyond what we might assume based on our own knowledge. In chapter 9 of Isaiah, we're given a glimpse of some of the many duties the Lord will fulfill and the names He will earn. For unto us a child is born, unto us a son is given, and the government shall be upon His shoulder. And His name shall be called Wonderful, Counselor, the Mighty God, the Everlasting Father, the Prince of Peace. Of the increase of His government and peace there shall be no end, upon the throne of David, and upon His kingdom to order it, and to establish it with judgment and with justice from henceforth, even forever. The zeal of the Lord of hosts will perform this. In the meridian of time, the Jewish people were waiting for a literal and political king, one to free them from their perpetual oppression, at the moment, from the Romans. Much of leadership had convinced themselves that that political freedom was the only way to fulfill those commandments and prophecies that had been given. But the scope of Isaiah's prophecy was much larger than they had anticipated. The Lord Jesus Christ fits all the descriptions Isaiah gave Him. Though that might not have been clear in His lifetime, in His role as Savior, He descended beneath all things, becoming lowly and humble before the eyes of both God and man. But His mortal life was only part of His purpose and identity. Before, during, and after His life on earth, He was the God of creation, the Lord of the Old Testament, and the Savior of the world. He's the head of the kingdom of God both in heaven and earth, establishing peace among a people sorely in need of it. His place in God's plan for the salvation of His children was far greater than any single kingdom or dynasty. His rule is eternal. The promises that come from following Jesus Christ are more than just physical safety and freedom. Though that may come in some circumstances, He's much more concerned with our eternal and spiritual growth. When we enter His kingdom through baptism, we become part of a people that will be bound together for far longer than just this lifetime. God's eternal power binds His disciples to Him and to each other, bringing to pass His vision of an eternal, infinite family. And that's The Good Word.
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0: Welcome once again, and thank you for making us a part of your Sabbath day on this, the last Sunday of summer. I'm Carl Watkins. These are the sounds of Sunday.

The Tabernacle Choir and Orchestra on the Sounds of Sunday with Consider the Lilies. And we open the hour with Mike Tykert performing Can You See It? Next, Joel McCausland of Afterglow sings Called to Serve. And we thank you for joining us as we officially bring summer to a close. Autumn officially begins this Tuesday afternoon at 6:05 Mountain Time, which is September 22nd, the day that Joseph Smith received the golden plates from Moroni. The prophet Jacob wrote, "Look unto God with firmness of mind, and pray unto him with exceeding faith, and he will console you in your afflictions." Jacob chapter 1. The power of prayer is available to us at any time, in any place. This hour, Glenn Rawson shares a related story of a young girl that sets a sacred example for us all, here on the Sounds of Sunday.

0: The sounds of Sunday and Lauren Gurrell with Fall, the appropriate song to begin autumn. Before that, Paul Cardall performed Come Ye Children of the Lord. 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
1: This is a moment to reflect on Christ's saving grace as Elder Clement M. Matsuagatata teaches that the Savior can save all who come unto Him.
2: Years ago, as I nervously walked up to speak at a state conference, my daughter, trying to calm my nerves, said, "Dad, don't worry about making a mistake. No one here will remember our long surname anyway." My surname, Matsuagatata, is from Botswana. In my home language, it means getting out of a difficult situation or someone who can do hard things. And while I haven't always felt like I can do hard things, my surname is a reminder to me that the Savior can and will guide us through every season of life, especially through difficult times. We all need reminders like that throughout our mortal journey. As much as my surname has brought hope and resilience to my family, I rejoice even more in the name of Jesus Christ. For in and through His name, all who come unto Him can be saved. Even as Jesus Christ invites us to always remember Him and take upon ourselves His name, He also remembers us and knows each of us by name. In the Old Testament, the Lord taught Moses this assuring truth: "I know thee by name." In Eden's garden, He called Adam. At the empty tomb, He called Mary. On the road to Damascus, He called Saul, all by name. And He knows you, and He calls you by name too. From crowded cities to quiet villages, in whatever language you speak, He hears, sees, and knows you. He knows your joys, and He rejoices with you. He knows your sorrows, and He can succor and lift you. Because of His atonement, He knows your burdens, pain, and silent tears. Brothers and sisters, many carry quiet burdens: grief, illness, loneliness, anxiety, or prayers that seem unanswered. Others face conflict or isolation that few of us fully understand. When life feels unfair and confusing, in those dark moments when you are tempted to ask, "Oh God, where art thou?" please remember this powerful truth: He knows you.
1: That was an excerpt from Elder Clement M. Matsuagatata's talk, He Knows You by Name. This is a moment to reflect.
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0: Setting the tone for your Sabbath day, we thank you once again for joining us. This is Carl Watkins. 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

0: The women of the Tabernacle Choir and Orchestra on the Sounds of Sunday with Love One Another. And we open the hour with Donny Osmond singing Whenever You're in Trouble. We thank you once again for joining us. Referring to America, the Lord declared, "And that law of the land, which is constitutional, supporting that principle of freedom in maintaining rights and privileges, belongs to all mankind and is justifiable before me." Doctrine and Covenants, Section 98. George Washington once called the Constitution of the United States a miracle, as the wisdom of its construction was beyond the wisdom of men. This hour, Glenn Rawson tells of an historic event that led to the creation of the Constitution, here on the Sounds of Sunday. Next, Hillary Weeks sings Beautiful Heartbreak. Hillary tells us the story behind the song.
1: Beautiful Heartbreak was a song that I co-wrote with Tyler Castleton. Tyler and I have done a lot of co-writing together over the years. And I remember one of our sessions, he showed up and we were reviewing and talking about what we could write. And he pulled out the title, Beautiful Heartbreak. We talked about what the concept of that title meant and narrowed it down to the fact that all of us go through things that are difficult in life. There's really no way around it. That's the purpose and the point, part of our learning while we're here. And we also believe that it's important for us to experience joy. When you tie those two things together, that title, Beautiful Heartbreak, seems to sum it up. And there are times in our life where we go through things that we would never choose to go through. But when we go ahead and go through it and look for what we can learn from it, that's when those moments that are so difficult become something that is almost sacred, because we chose to see it as the Lord saw it for us and for the purposes that he had in mind and the learning that he had in mind for us. That's what makes it beautiful.

0: The Sounds of Sunday and Thurl Bailey with Let There Be Peace on Earth. Before that, Gar Smith performed He Is Risen. This is Carl Watkins. Thanks for listening. 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Next, Jennifer Joy Wilson sings Grateful, followed by Glenn Rawson on The Sounds of Sunday.
1: This is a moment to reflect on the way back to our heavenly home, as Elder Ulysses Soros teaches that Jesus Christ is our surest path.
2: The Savior teaches that He is the true, trusted, and essential source of spiritual nourishment for our souls. Through Him, we receive strength beyond our own to not only survive the challenges of life, but to grow and thrive. Through Him becomes more hopeful and more joyful, and the fruits of the Spirit are manifested in us. Abiding in Christ is not an occasional or casual act. It is a constant, conscious, and sacred choice. It is allowing His holy teachings to abide in us, elevating our thoughts and governing our words in every setting, including the digital spaces where we so often interact, and purifying and consecrating our actions unto Him. It is choosing to listen to His voice and the voice of His servants and follow what they teach above all the enticing voices of the world. Abiding in Christ does not remove the burdens of life, but through His grace they are made lighter, and our hearts are strengthened by the comfort and peace He promises. As we place ourselves in His loving care and take upon us His yoke, we receive the spiritual power to endure and overcome the trials, weaknesses, and sorrows of mortality, burdens often too heavy to bear without His redeeming help and healing influence. We live in a world filled with many voices, voices that relentlessly seek our attention and offer persuasive messages and invitations. Some speak with influence and are well-intentioned in their desire to promote goodness. Others are attractive in appearance but lack substance. Still others are misleading and may even appear to be connected to Christ and His gospel. Over time, many of these voices grow into tangled vines, rooted in popular philosophies and spread through various forms of media. Only our Redeemer can truly redeem us. He is the way, the truth, and the life of the world. His way is the path that leads to happiness in this life and eternal life in the world to come.
1: That was an excerpt from Elder Ulysses Soros' talk, Jesus Christ, the True Vine. This is a moment to reflect.
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Welcome. My name is Glenn Rawson. May I speak for just a moment of a tiny little moment in American history that proved to be a monumental moment of courage that changed all our lives, indeed the world. May 1787. The United States were free, but barely so. They were in crisis. Driven by pride and greed, the states of the Union fought amongst themselves and refused to cooperate. They were a laughingstock abroad. In debt and virtually paralyzed, the treaties of the United States were ignored. Our ships pirated and seized. There were those abroad just waiting for the great American Republic to implode. And then they would gloatingly step in and monarchy would once more bear sway. Even within our own borders, there were those who yearned for the return of King and Parliament. Hence, a convention was called in Philadelphia in May of 1787 for the ostensible purpose of revising America's Constitution of the day, called the Articles of Confederation. The problem was largely this. You see, today we say the United States is. But then, in 1787, the phrase was the United States are. We were, at that time, a very loose confederation of independent states bound by a league of friendship called the Articles of Confederation. And that league of friendship was coming apart. So some 74 delegates were appointed to attend this grand convention. Their instructions were to revise the Articles of Confederation, which was, as it were, to say, tweak the system, solve the problems. But on the face of it, it could not work. The system and organization created by the Articles of Confederation were flawed on the face and could not address the exigencies of the day. And there were some among the delegates wise enough to see it. Then, Tuesday, May 29, 1787, Governor Edmund Randolph of Virginia took the floor of Independence Hall in Philadelphia and opened the main business of the convention. He enumerated the problems of America that had brought them there and then proceeded to the remedy, the basis of which, he said, must be the Republican principle. Then Governor Randolph presented the Virginia plan for a new system of government. The first resolution said that the Articles of Confederation ought to be corrected and enlarged. However, so bold and revolutionary were the resolutions that followed that the delegates quickly realized they were not revising the Articles of Confederation, they were abolishing them altogether. Now, notwithstanding the will of the people and the people's aversion to strong central government,

system of government unheard of in the world in that day, but one that would grow to become over time America's greatest export. Now I have thought of that moment in Philadelphia. What if the delegates had been more concerned with what people thought of them than of the future of their nation? What if they were too timid to try something new, to think outside the box? What if they cared more about their personal wealth than just principles? What if they had been too cowardly to try? How much different, my friends, would our lives have been? No Constitution and no United States of America.

0: The Sounds of Sunday and Tammy Semester Robinson, When Spirit Speaks to Spirit from Greg Hansen. Before that, Todd Michael Schwartzman sang I Will Be Ready from EFY 2005. And Felicia Sorensen sang A Prayer of the Heart. The Glenn Rawson story was called Articles of Confederation, with scoring music from Mel and Brooks Teeples' Take Pride in America. 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This is Carl Watkins. Thanks for listening. Please remember that the fate of America is in the hands of God. Please pray for our leaders, for the survival of our Constitution, and pray for the return of our Savior to bring eternal peace to this troubled world. Now, Stephen Perry, have a wonderful day, and may our Father in heaven bless you and your family.
1: Today on The Good Word, we're talking about getting dirty and getting clean again and again. A friend of mine was in elementary school, and she knew a kid who was convinced that he only wore each set of his clothing one time. After he put it in the laundry basket, he thought the clothes got thrown away, and somehow his parents replaced them with new identical ones. So she tried, with her elementary school knowledge, to explain how laundry worked. But he was convinced, no, once a napkin is dirty, you throw it away, you can't use it again. Why would it be different for clothes? No one wants to wear dirty clothes. So she tried to describe how soap cleaned away the dirt and the stains, but even she wasn't quite sure how laundry worked. Eventually, she just said, look, follow your mom around when she does the laundry next time. Well, the next day, the kid would not talk to her. He was mad, because she was right. Pretty soon they were friends again, but it became a joke for the rest of the year between them that he thought he was throwing all his clothes away. If everything was only used once, we'd be in more trouble environmentally than we already are. Things don't become useless once they're dirty. It only means they have to be cleaned for future use. As people, we're sort of the same in our spiritual cleanliness. None of us becomes irredeemable from one mistake, or even several, even if those mistakes have to be righted. Isaiah chapter 1 makes the solution to returning to righteousness clear. God doesn't expect us to wallow in spiritual filth, so he offers us what will help us get clean for the future. Wash you, make you clean. Put away the evil of your doings from before mine eyes. Cease to do evil. Learn to do well. Seek judgment. Relieve the oppressed. Judge the fatherless. Plead for the widow. Come now, and let us reason together, saith the Lord. Though your sins be as scarlet, they shall be white as snow. Though they be red like crimson, they shall be as wool. When we do wrong, it can be tempting to sink into despair, as if something we've done can never be forgiven. That pessimism is what the adversary will tell us means our mistakes can't be erased, that we're stuck as bad people, quote-unquote, if we can't do it right the first time. God's tone in Isaiah seeks to shake his people awake from that negativity. Instead of wallowing in self-condemnation, he pushes them to action and to improvement. Lingering on past regrets doesn't help us for any longer than it takes to resolve to change. A repentance process focuses on what we can do now, which is why God gives us several examples of how to do his work on earth. Most of what he tells us about repentance, helping the oppressed, the fatherless, and the widowed, forces us to turn outward from ourselves. Curling inward in regret doesn't help anyone else, much less ourselves. When we lose ourselves in the service of others, that's how God changes us. We might find he's been working on changing our heart while we weren't looking. No matter the depth of our regret, those around us still need the help we can provide. Repentance is a process that God built into the plan, expecting that we would trip into the mud of mortality more than once. And while we do all we can to rectify mistakes we make and help those around us, God doesn't expect immediate perfection, but we are asked to clean up as often as we trip, renewing our commitment to each other and to the Lord. And that's The Good Word.
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11: Christ.

Welcome to the Sounds of Sunday. This is Glenn Rawson. Family and family relationships are as vital to complete and lasting happiness as is water to an ocean. Not too long ago, I decided that on my next birthday, I would run a marathon. I don't know why. Call me stupid. I just wanted to see if I could do it. Now, I had no desire to run a formally organized marathon. I wanted to do this all by myself, just to see if I could. It was then that I discovered that it was just the right distance to run from my front door to the LDS Temple, a little over 26 miles. Perfect. At 4:45 a.m. on the appointed day, all stretched out and ready to go, I left my house and started running. The first 13 miles went quite smoothly, but about mile 18, I hit the wall. My legs felt like lead. It felt as though my feet were one big hypersensitive nerve and that my toenails were being torn off. I seriously began to wonder if I could make it to the end. Now, I'd only had about a month and a half to train for this marathon. But during that time, I watched my children get excited about my goal. Sometimes they even went running with me. If I stopped now, how would I face them and explain failure? I couldn't. I pushed on. I have never felt such concentrated, intense pain, especially self-inflicted. I kept promising myself as I ran that I would stop and rest when I reached this or that goal. But for some reason, when I reached that goal, I kept going. Around mile 25, moving slow, but still moving, my family drove past me, hollering and screaming on their way to the temple. I was so glad I was still running. At one point, just a couple blocks shy of the temple, I got stopped by traffic. Not even a goal's worth getting run over. When I finally got across the street and tried to run again, I couldn't. I couldn't make my legs work. It hurt too bad. Then, more staggering than running, I rounded the last corner and saw my family standing at the temple's southwest corner with a ribbon stretched across the sidewalk. At that same moment, I heard my son shout, "Come on, Dad!" It's hard to describe how those words hit me. They went deeper into me than he'll ever know in this life. I was overwhelmed with a feeling of love and gratitude for my family. Suddenly, this marathon became something more than a feeble man's goal. It became something eternal. It became a microcosm of life. I saw my wonderful little family standing on the soil of eternity, cheering me on as I struggled to endure the pain of finishing the most grueling race I had ever run, the race against myself. Sobbing and gasping for air, I crossed their little tape with not even enough strength to pull it out of their hands. Instantly, they surrounded me, hugging and congratulating me. I couldn't even talk. The crowning moment came when they pinned a gaudy little homemade ribbon on my chest that said, "Number One Dad." My dear friends, the marathon of a righteous mortality will be the toughest experience we will ever face as eternal beings. A wise and knowing Father knew it would be, and thus gave us a fan club, someone to support us and cheer us on, a family. I believe that as we strive to faithfully finish life's race, we are loved, watched, and cheered on by family on both sides of the veil. And when our race is run and we finally cross that line, we will gratefully fall into the arms of an anxious and loving family,
with whom we are number one. It occurs to me, who would ever want to go into eternity without their family? Lord bless you.

The Bob Williams Saturday's Warrior Chorus on the Sounds of Sunday with Pulling Together from Saturday's Warrior. And now here's Hillary Weeks

0: The Sounds of Sunday in David and Claire Ryan Crosby with Peace in Christ from the One Voice Children's Choir. Before that, the Tabernacle Choir and Orchestra performed The Lord My Pastor Will Prepare, and Hilary Week sang When He Calls My Name. The Glenn Rawson story was called The Marathon, with scoring music from Kurt Bester's Seasons. 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This is Carl Watkins. Thanks for listening. Please remember that the fate of America is in the hands of God. Please pray for our leaders, for the survival of our Constitution, and for the return of our Savior to bring eternal peace to this troubled world. Now, Stephen Perry, have a wonderful day, and may our Father in heaven bless you and your family.
1: On today's Good Word, we're talking about effective communication and kindness in word, deed, and tone. The scriptures seem to put a great deal of emphasis on learning to act the right way. The commandments teach us that acting as God wants us to is the best way to build and demonstrate faith. But just as important as our actions are our words. One of the reasons why God was angry with hypocrites during his ministry was because they refused to align their words and their deeds. Jesus Christ urged all who follow God to do as they profess to believe. But what we say is often equally as important as how we say it. Most of what we understand from a conversation isn't from the words themselves, but everything else that's communicated. A speaker tells us a great deal about themselves and their message through body language, tone, and facial expressions, and how they respond to the listener. Sometimes it seems the only way to get a point across is to shout it over the other person. But that hardly ever builds relationships or lifts another person. Although many of the commandments in the scriptures focus on what to do and say, Proverbs 15 gives us some guides on how to say it, focusing on both the speaker and the listener. A soft answer turneth away wrath, but grievous words stir up anger. The tongue of the wise useth knowledge aright, but the mouth of fools poureth out foolishness. A wholesome tongue is a tree of life, but perverseness therein is a breach in the spirit. A wrathful man stirreth up strife, but he that is slow to anger appeaseth strife. The heart of the righteous studieth to answer, but the mouth of the wicked poureth out evil things. The second great commandment asks followers of God to watch how we treat our fellow men, no matter what affiliations we hold. Kindness can be service to the needy or something as simple as speaking gently. Words can bring just as much harm or comfort as our actions, a fact that we're reminded of by God throughout His scriptures. The Lord commanded His followers to turn the other cheek while demonstrating this during His ministry. The Savior's careful choice of when and how to speak demonstrates His care for those around Him and the importance of His mission. He constantly lifted the people around him, giving them truth when they believed. It can be easy to forget how we speak when we become focused on our own concerns. What we're doing is both important and time-sensitive, and if others don't see that, well, we can get pretty frustrated. Proverbs reminds us that communication doesn't have to be instant, even if that's what we've become used to thanks to technology. A pause before responding might make our answer slower, but it also allows us to study out the right response. The verses in Proverbs give us several methods to ensure our communication benefits both us and those we're spending time with. The Lord asks us to care for everyone we encounter, in both word and in action, caring for them emotionally and spiritually to the best of our abilities. Much of our modern world is spent in argument and in conflict, but that's not God's way. No matter who or where we are, He asks us to be a gentle voice to those we reach, the same way He speaks to our hearts. And that's the Good Word.
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